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1: And we did hear from Stephanie Hertel with Das Volzi Goten, which means, yes, it means something, I thought I knew, but I don't. If anybody knows, they can give me a call. And Hank Damon, which I like a lot, with Ziggle Mizzy. 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I'm Helen with Paddy. Now, we're going to the UK now. A recent review by the Department for Work and Pensions has revealed that around 500,000 people, mostly women, may be underpaid on their state pension. The error is due to a combination of computer errors, incorrect recording of information, and complexities in the pension system. The underpayment mainly affects people who reached state pension age before April 2016. Groups most likely to be underpaid include married women with low pension entitlements, widows, divorcees, and those who depend on their husband's pension contributions for some of their pension entitlement. Women over 80 years old, regardless of their national insurance contribution record, as long as they pass a basic residency test, may also be eligible. £8,600 per child, Paddy.
2: Wow.
1: Would be a, she's already said wow, everyone, would be a lovely little cash injection for you. What do you think there, Paddy? What do you reckon?
2: That sounds lovely, doesn't it?
1: It's encouraging, isn't it? Not too bad at all. So basically, but there's been an error due, so we've got an error.
2: It's always
1: here.
2: Women. Isn't that
1: married?
2: That,
1: we're low.
2: Yeah, yeah, it's so sad that we're always like
1: down there,
2: an afterthought with things. But you know, why would married women get lower pension entitlements? I mean, they should get exactly the same.
1: Yes. Why? Why? More so, yes, women over 80.
2: Oh, because they can. Oh, the husbands contribute to the pension. That's why.
1: That's why. So they've got a, yeah. Yeah. But it looks like, so basically the topic, the situation is that the error is due to combination of computer errors.
2: Yeah.
1: And incorrect recording of information. So that's the reason there were underpayments.
2: So I'd be rich with five kids, wouldn't I, if I was over there?
1: You should keep going.
2: God. £40,000 for five kids. And flip that over because it's double, isn't it? Oh, you too.
1: Do you, me too. Three. The three. Yeah, the do you three. Think it's worth it? Oh,
2: no.
1: And I think we need to get paid more, I reckon.
2: Yes.
1: Yeah,
2: well.
1: Much more. Or continue. Yeah. Yes.
2: But nice to live in England at the moment.
1: Oh.
2: But yeah, but they would have been suffering, you know, with getting less money.
1: Of course.
2: For that whole period because of an error.
1: An error.
2: Yeah.
1: And I wonder how long did that error go
2: and
1: for?
2: And that seems to be happening a lot with, the robo-debt thing
1: I
2: here.
1: I know, that was very tragic.
2: Yeah,
1: you know, people.
2: You know, that. People were mistakenly told that they were owing a money.
1: There's been...
2: And they took their... Yeah, sorry.
1: Tragic
2: stories
1: about
2: that.
1: Suicide.
2: Yes.
1: Mental illness came through it.
2: Well, can you imagine being told you owe
1: $30,000? That is terrible.
2: And not be aware of it, and you're on the pension? How are you going to pay that off? Or on unemployment benefits? That would have been devastating. And that was all a computer.
1: Glitch, a computer error.
2: Yeah.
1: And it wasn't that you did.
2: Yes, exactly.
1: And you're trying to tell them, I don't.
2: Yes.
1: A big mess.
2: But if it's their fault, well, they should let it be, you know, and not ask if you owe. They shouldn't be asking for it back.
1: No.
2: If they made the mistake.
1: No, I agree.
2: But, you know, but for mums being at home and taking care of kids if they weren't getting paid what they should. You know?
1: And pension. It talks about pension.
2: Yeah,
1: pension age, the elderly, vulnerable people.
2: Exactly. That weren't getting paid what they should be getting paid.
1: Hey, tell me, what if it was on the flip side and you were getting paid a lot more? Like heaps more.
2: Well, that's what I mean. If it's a computer glitch, is it your fault?
1: It's still your
2: Do
1: fault.
2: Do you have to pay them back? if it's their
1: error. Do you call
2: error.
1: Them straight away and say, hey?
2: Well, yeah, but how do you know what you're entitled to? So you don't know because you think that they've got all the records, they know what's going on, you know. But unless you get like a $30,000.
1: Well, that's what I mean. If you see like $1 billion in your account.
2: I would. Yeah. Because then they'll chase you for it, definitely. Yeah. You can't just go and spend it because once they realise whether it's the bank or Social Security, whatever, they'll get you for it.
1: Well, so let's catch up with Patty. She's probably holidaying somewhere in Spain or
2: Portugal.
1: Hurry up, let's get her.

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2: And we did hear Amira Sahara with Baila con la Ola and Joe Dassin with Sifla se la Colline. You are listening to Breakfast Without Borders on 5EBI 103.1 FM. I'm Helen. I'm here with Paddy and the lovely Ziggy and distinguished Dieter Faber has joined us from Morning Music Vitamins. Hi, guys. Nice you can join us.
3: Hello, hello.
4: Hello and good morning. Good morning. You are looking very well and you're laughing and looking very well.
2: As soon as I saw you and Dieter, my day just... Just the sun came out. Everything is perfect now.
4: I think she wants a pay rise, guys.
2: Well, we can only go up from here, Patty. Yep. Anyway, guys, let's do this one. Last one for the morning. I came across a travel piece that just dropped discussing Brazil's favelas. Once notorious no-go areas, Rio's sprawling favelas are now drawing more tourists than some of its most famous monuments. But is visiting safe and ethical? The sun rises over the Atlantic Ocean, casting orange rays over the city as tourists flock to Vidigal, one of Rio's best-known low-calm favela neighbourhoods. The hike to the top of Two Brothers Mountain has become a popular attraction, with hundreds of visitors thronging the area each morning in recent years. Rio's favelas have become some of the city's hottest and least expected tourism attractions. For decades, these densely packed communities were long avoided by outsiders because of their dangerous reputations. However, a police push to pacify Rio's favelas began ahead of the 2014 World Cup and 2016 Olympics, and by 2024, official data showed that more international travellers visited Vidigal and Rosinda, the country's largest favela, than Rio's famous Christ the Redeemer statue and the Serralón steps. So why not go straight to someone who has been there and seen all this for themselves? And of course, I'm talking to you, Dieter, and I'm sure Ziggy has done a lot of travelling too. Can you tell us about your own experiences?
3: I've been to Brazil 2014 for the Soccer World Cup, and what I have seen in Brazil, I have to say, it surprised me. The areas we didn't go to because it was definitely too dangerous. Actually, Brazilians were, we were in a town called Cuiabá, and we tried to get a taxi after the match, and, you know, with a language barrier and what have you. So it was difficult. We were going around and around. And then I decided with my group, I pointed, let's go down here, which was kind of like the town center. And a lady opposite the street was yelling out, no, no, no, no, no, danger, danger, danger. So there you are. You know, we didn't know. In Rio, what I saw, it was just terrible. I mean, there is the rich, and then there is the poor. And the poor are poor. I mean, it's corrugated iron land, really.
2: Incredible.
3: And, you know, it's so dense, and I mean, I only seen it from fairly far away. But I was stunned because I never, ever seen anything like this in my life. And this is what we're not aware of, that people actually do live like that, because we've got our comfortable homes, the city is relatively crime-free, and you don't have to worry too much about it. Your neighbors, you can get on with, and so we actually living a very comfortable life.
5: But I think also when they show Brazil, you see the colour, the you don't see that side, you know, when they're showing tourists, you know, they're showing things about Brazil, ever.
3: Well,
5: you know?
3: Every tourist brochure
5: shows. You know, it looks there. So bright and exactly. Happy and, you know.
2: Exciting.
5: All the flashy all the girls. Did you go to the Christ the Redeemer statue?
3: No, we didn't.
5: No. Oh, I'd love to see that.
3: But, of course, we saw it. And but, I mean, we were at the Soccer World Cup. That's what we concentrated on.
5: No, that's what you were there for.
2: Did you feel unsafe while you were there?
3: Well, really in the first town in Cuiaba, which is 60 k's from the Argentine border, I had a funny feeling because I never seen so much barbed wire and high fences in my life. It surrounded every house. I've seen it once before, actually in Ceduna. You also see a lot of barbed wire and high iron fences. I was surprised when I saw that. And but yeah, look, and they never should have had the World Cup at that particular time because, you know, it costs a country a lot of money to establish all the stadiums and everything. And in Cuiaba, they actually ripped down the stadium after the World Cup.
5: Oh, really?
2: Goodness.
3: Yes, because there was no major soccer team in that particular town. So it makes you wonder, you know.
5: So they paid all that money.
3: Exactly.
5: And then people are starving.
3: Yes, and then they just ripped it down again.
2: Incredible.
5: Very sad.
3: So,
5: very
3: look, sad. Brazil is, country-wise, actually a nice country, and, you know, we enjoyed our stay, but at the same time, we were fairly well aware what might, could come to us. But, you know, that particular year with the Soccer World Cup, people react differently. I actually seen that in Germany because when we were in 2006 there, I couldn't believe how Germany reacted to the Soccer World Cup. It was colorful, everybody was friendly, and it was just a big fat party. And same in Brazil, we had the soccer miles and everything else. So, and then the Soccer World Cup was at the end. I stayed on in Germany, and there was this different Germany again. Everybody just went on with their lives.
5: Oh,
3: and
5: back to normal.
3: Back to normal.
5: Isn't that amazing?
3: You know, it is a big party, a big tournament like this. And let's wait and see how it's going to turn out in America, in Mexico, in Canada. So it's going to be interesting.
5: Very interesting. Mm-hmm. Very interesting.
2: Now, Ziggy, have you had any experiences? I am going to put you in a spot.
4: You what? Yeah, you can put me in any spot you like.
2: Got you in the middle this morning.
4: In the middle here. Well, I haven't been to Brazil, and I don't want to go there anyway. So I had a few things on my list, some nice experience. Never, ever something I was afraid of or something like that. I like to travel the old countries, and I like the nature. I don't like all these high-rise new buildings. I love the old buildings. I go into old castles and things like that. But I've been to the Mediterranean, and I must say, with all my travels, it was always in a safe way. So never, ever had any
2: unpleasant
4: adventure or any unpleasant things I had to do. Luckily, not. So, and I was not into COVID and all these kind of things, which was good when you travel. Sometimes these things can happen, as we just realized. Mm. So I was quite fortunate. Mm. So, and as I said, for me, it's the old country over there. I love Europe.
2: Sounds beautiful.
5: What are you talking about today?
4: I will talk music. About Spain today.
5: Spain.
4: Ooh, so we did the Norse.
5: Yes.
4: The Scandinavian countries. And then I left France out, and now I'm going down to Spain, and I might do Monday or something different, but next Thursday and Friday I might do Portugal and what's around that area, Italy and things like that.
5: Because Spain and Portugal are very popular nowadays for holidaying.
4: One thing I found a bit strange actually was in Rome. Because when we were in Rome, you had the, what's the name of the police there? Carabinieri or something something like that. Everywhere with machine guns around the Colosseum and things like that. I thought, what's going on here? That was the only, I just remembered. Yeah. Yes. And I thought, but they said it's for our safety. So that was when I thought, oh. I felt a little bit funny, you know. You said, "Why do we need them here?" But they were there. Yeah, that's right. So anyway,
5: I think we need some of them in the back and at the front here.
3: Oh, come on!
2: No, Helen, we don't have to travel too far,
5: Helen,
2: then, do you?
5: I think that's it for us today.
2: Definitely. Thank you, Siggy and
5: Dita, and have fun the next 2 hours.
2: Yeah.
5: And join us tomorrow. I'll be here with Chris because Ellis is still sick.
4: Sick. I won't be here tomorrow.
5: No.
4: But anyway.
5: Have a nice day, listeners.
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7: 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It's Thursday, the 21st of May, and you're with Ellis Gelios. Prime Minister Anthony Albanese has met with the family of Kumanjayi Little Baby in Alice Springs, acknowledging the nation's outrage over her murder. The 5-year-old's death has highlighted concerns about living conditions in Aboriginal town camps. Albanese emphasised that all governments must improve, noting the Northern Territory government's responsibility for managing these camps. The meeting aimed to show solidarity with the family, with Albanese laying flowers at the Old Timers Camp Memorial. He stressed the need for governments to work together with the community to address these issues. The New South Wales Auditor General's report has found that the Resilient Homes and Resilient Lands program, implemented in response to the 2022 floods in northern New South Wales, were not effectively planned. The $980 million programs, managed by the New South Wales Reconstruction Authority, aim to provide flood-resilient housing and land for affected members. The private apprehended violence order application against New South Wales Independent MP Mark Latham, launched by his former partner Natalie Matthews, has been withdrawn by consent in a New South Wales court. Mr. Latham's lawyer confirmed the withdrawal and no costs were awarded. Mr. Latham had consistently denied the allegations, which included claims of a sustained pattern of domestic violence and pressure to engage in degrading sexual acts. The withdrawal of the application comes after months of negotiations between the parties, with Matthews's lawyer indicating in October 2025 that a settlement was likely. Mr. Latham has not faced any criminal charges relating to the allegations. Israeli forces have fired non-lethal shots at 2 boats in an aid flotilla heading to Gaza, with 11 Australians among hundreds detained over the past 2 days. The Australian government is engaging with Israeli authorities about the welfare of the detained citizens, with their location and well-being currently unknown. Some detainees have reportedly begun a hunger strike in protest. To sport, and the Matildas are set to face Mexico in 2 friendly matches, with a squad featuring Mary Fowler, Ellie Carpenter, Sam Kerr, and 17-year-old Adelaide United goalkeeper Ilona Meleg. The games are at McDonald Jones Stadium in Newcastle on the 6th of June and CommBank Stadium in Sydney on the 9th of June. To weather in Adelaide on this Thursday, It's a partly cloudy day with a chance of morning fog and light winds. Top today of 20 and a minimum of 9. More news in an hour.

0: And a very good morning, everyone. Ziggy and Dieter with Morning Music Vitamins here on Radio 5 EBI FM. Nice to have your company. And I got great company in the studio. And that is Ziggy. Hello, Ziggy.
1: Hello, Dieter. Thanks for that. And yes, good morning to all our listeners. I hope you're all well.
0: Yes, we are visiting Spain.
1: We are going to Spain. Yes, that's correct. I mean, we did the northern part, more or less, everything of that, Scandinavia, including Denmark. So we are going down south now.
0: Spain. Sounds good. And musically, we go there as well. Here's some Spanish guitars.
1: Great.

0: some brilliant guitar playing, and the Spanish are famous for their great guitar playing.
1: Wonderful guitar players. Mm. Yes, that's quite right. You want me to go straight into Spain?
0: Go straight into
1: Yes,
0: Spain.
1: I will do that. So, Spain, officially the Kingdom of Spain. Yes, they got another royal family like all the ones in Scandinavia. Well, it's a diverse European nation located on the Iberian Peninsula, famed for its rich culture, vibrant cities, and Mediterranean coastline. It is the world's leading producer of olive oil, accounting for roughly 40-45% of global production. The country is a parliamentary monarchy, uses the euro, and has a population of over 49 million. Well, their location is as follows: shares the Iberian Peninsula with Portugal, bordered by France and the Pyrenees to the north. And the territories, it includes the Balearic Islands in the Mediterranean, the Canary Islands off the coast of Africa, and two cities in North Africa, Ceuta and Melilla. And the landscape is, it features a varied landscape, including a high, dry central plateau, sunny southern plains, and the green Spain regions on the north coast. The highest point is Mount Teide in Tenerife. It's the highest mountain, it's got 3,718 meters, and is an active volcano. There you go. Well, about culture and traditions. A language. Castilian Spanish is the official language, with regional languages such as Catalan, Galician, and Basque also recognized. Arts. Famous for artists like Pablo Picasso, Salvador Dali, and the architect Antoni Gaudi. And the food, renowned for tapas, small plates, and paella. Music, yes, known as the home of the flamenco, particularly in the Andalusian region. Sports, well, football is the most popular sport. The national team won the World Cup in 2010. And a bit of unique history. Modern humans are believed to have first arrived on the Iberian Peninsula around 32,000 years ago. The first modern novel, Don Quixote, was written by Spanish author Miguel de Cervantes. Age in infrastructure. The famous Sagrada family in Barcelona has been under construction since 1882. Well, it is a big basilica, I can tell you. I can tell you a bit more about that later. City living. More than 80% of the population lives in cities. And working hours. While stereotypical, the siesta is not practiced by most working Spaniards, who often work long days ending at around 8 p.m. or later. That's a facts about Spain.
0: It sounds very, very interesting indeed. And I'm looking forward to hear more.
1: You will.

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Morning Music Vitamins with Ziggy and Dieter here on Radio 5 EBI FM. It's 14 minutes past 10.

0: Lisa Delbo from Belgium and her song Colinda. And before you've been listening to a song from, where was it? There it is, Hermann Jose. Now, Hermann Jose is a Portuguese-born German entertainer. He's also a TV host and lots more. Yes, he's interesting. Apparently, he's been in Germany quite a bit on television.
1: Well, I don't watch German television, so I can't say a lot about it.
0: There you are.
1: All right, we are going back to Spain, and I, to start off with, I said something about the Sagrada Familia in Barcelona, which is a church, or I should say a minor basilica. And they started to build in 1882, and it says here the status is under construction. I mean, it's not finished yet. Okay, the Basilica y Temple Expiatori de la Sagrada Familia, or simply Sagrada Familia, is a church under construction in the Eixample district of Barcelona in Catalonia, Spain. Designed by the Catalan architect Antoni Gaudí, it is the largest unfinished Catholic church in the world. In 2005, Sagrada Familia was added to an existing UNESCO World Heritage Site, and that was 1984. Works of Antoni Gaudí. On 7th November 2010, Pope Benedict XVI consecrated the church and proclaimed it a minor basilica. On 19th of March 1882, construction of Sagrada Familia began under architect Francisco de Paula del Villar. In 1883, when Villar resigned, Gaudí took over as chief architect, transforming the project with his architectural and in the engineering style, combining Gothic and Curvilinear Art Nouveau forms. Gaudí devoted the remainder of his life to the project, and he is buried in the church crypt. At the time of his death in 1926, less than a quarter of the project was completed or complete. The basilica reached structural completion on the 20th of February 2026, when the final piece of the central tower of Jesus Christ was installed. While an official inauguration is scheduled for June 2026 to mark the centenary of Gaudí's death, work on the sculptures and decorative details of the glory facade, along with a controversial monumental stairway, is expected to continue until 2034. So that will be 152 years after they started to build this basilica.
0: That is a very long building site.
1: I can tell you. Very, very long. But that was the Sagrada Familia in Barcelona.

J.O.K. and the Mockingbird. Yes, great song from yesteryears. And before that, you've been listening to a Spanish song by Luis

Tomorrow, becoming cloudy with a minimum of 11 and a maximum of 20. Then on Saturday, partly cloudy, 13 and 21 degrees. Sunday, the forecast is now for showers with a minimum of 12 and a maximum of 17. There's a high chance of showers on Sunday. Then on Monday, a shower or two with 11 and 17. Tuesday, shower or two, 9 and 18. And on Wednesday, you guessed it, a shower or two with 11 and 19 degrees.

0: Irish singer Dominic Chiavone and the song My Heart Skips a Beat. And before that, you've been listening to The Flippers, and that's a music group from Germany, and they sang the song Lady Bonita. We are featuring Spain this morning. Mm-hmm. Yes, we have a little insight into Spain. I hope you find it interesting. Now, we heard all about the Basilica.
1: Yes.
0: And we heard about the cities.
1: Oh, no, the cities are coming up
0: coming,
1: now.
0: Yes,
1: but just about.
0: We heard about Spain overall.
1: All over, yes,
0: yeah,
1: that's right.
0: So, what are you doing now?
1: Well, we are going to the cities now, Dieter. So,
0: uh-huh.
1: Spain offers a diverse range of cities perfect for exploring, with top destination, including the art-filled capital of Madrid, Gaudi-inspired Barcelona, we heard about the Basilica, and the historic Moorish-influenced city of Seville, Granada, and Cordoba in Andalusia. So, Moorish, I think we don't know what that is. I just looked it up. The Moorish architecture is a style of Islamic architecture that's developed in the Western Mediterranean between the 8th and 15th century. Mm. I didn't know that, I must say. Anyway, so we ended up at Cordoba and Andalusia. Coastal lovers should visit Valencia and Malaga, while San Sebastian in the north is renowned for his world-class cuisine and beaches. 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Experience Antoni Gaudi's Sagrada Familia, we heard about it, Parc Güell, and vibrant city beaches. Seville, known for flamenco dancing, tapas, the Alcazar Palace, and the massive Gothic Cathedral. Granada, or Granada, whatever you like to call it, famous for the stunning Alhambra Palace complex, Alhambra complex, and the charming Albazin Moorish quarter. 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San Sebastian, best for foodies. Located in the Basque Country, it boasts incredible top-tier restaurants and the beautiful La Concha Beach. Cordoba, famed for the stunning Mezquita Cathedral and unique blend of mosque and cathedral architecture. Well, don't forget Bilbao, a northern city home to the iconic Guggenheim Museum and excellent local gastronomy. Salamanca, a stunning university city known for its golden sandstone buildings and lively Plaza Mayor. Plaza Mayor, sorry. So, and here is top tips for traveling to Spain. Transportation. High-speed trains connect major cities like Madrid, Barcelona, and Seville efficiently. Best time to visit? Spring and autumn offer the best weather, avoiding the extreme heat of the Andalusian summer. And the top regions, of course, Andalusia in the south for culture and history, Catalonia in the northeast for art and beaches, and the Basque Country in the north for food. Free treats. Well, in cities like Granada or Granada, ordering a drink often comes with a free tapa. That's about the cities of Spain.
0: Wonderful. And now I just remembered my son and his wife, they actually went to Spain. I must have a talk to him about it again and see how they remembered. I forgot now what
1: he told me. I think there's a lot to see. And I mean, I have seen photos of the Alhambra, which is really nice and whitewashed and things like that. I will talk when we've got the time. I will talk about the Alhambra a little bit later, but the next time we are going to two of the Balearic Islands. Okay.
0: But in the meantime, more music vitamins here on Radio 5 EBI FM. Here's another song from Spain.

And that was the song from Helena von Helena von Drakova. I got it now. And her song Lasko Maja Stunu. And before, another song from Spain, this time by a singer called Maluma, and it was the Bronxeador. Morning Music Vitamins with Ziggy and Tita here on Radio 5 EBI FM.

Skidnita, a song from Jasna Slogic from Croatia, and before from the Netherlands, you've been listening to a song from the great singer Joe Valli and his song De Sommer van ons twee. Morning Music Vitamins, EBI FM. We are coming closer to the news and Frank Galan and his song will take us there. He's going to sing Ave Maria.

It's time for a look at all your world news headlines here on 103.15 EBI FM. It's Thursday, the 21st of May, and you're with Ellis Gelios. The current Ebola outbreak in the Democratic Republic of Congo and Uganda has resulted in 600 suspected cases and 139 suspected deaths, with numbers expected to rise. 51 cases have been confirmed in the Democratic Republic of Congo and 2 in Uganda. The outbreak is caused by the Bundibugyo species of Ebola, which likely started a couple of months ago. The World Health Organization has declared a public health emergency of international concern, but it's not considered a pandemic. WHO Chief Dr. Tedros Adhanom Ghebreyesus stated that the risk is high at the national and regional levels, but low globally. The WHO is working with local authorities to contain the outbreak, focusing on surveillance, contact tracing, and vaccination efforts. A Pakistani court has sentenced Umar Hayat to death for the murder of 17-year-old TikTok star Sana Yusuf. Hayat broke into Yusuf's home in June last year, shooting her dead after she rejected his repeated advances. He had developed a one-sided obsession with Yusuf after online interactions. The Islamabad court also ordered Hayat to pay 2.5 million rupees in compensation to Yusuf's family. Yusuf's father, Syed Yusuf Hassan, welcomed the verdict, saying it's a lesson for all such criminals in society. Yusuf was popular on social media with over a million TikTok followers and 500,000 on Instagram, known for her light-hearted content. Lithuania's President Gitanas Nausėda and Prime Minister Inga Ruginienė were taken to emergency shelters on Tuesday after a drone alert was triggered in the capital in Vilnius. The alert, which lasted about an hour, caused widespread disruption, including the suspension of flights and brief halts to road and rail travel. An incident has occurred in Manhattan in New York City, where 56-year-old Donike Gokaj fell into an uncovered maintenance hole on Fifth Avenue while stepping out of her car. She was found unconscious and unresponsive down the manhole and later pronounced dead at a local hospital. The Gokaj family described her as a loving mother and grandmother. An investigation is underway, with Con Edison reviewing footage that suggests a heavy truck may have dislodged the manhole cover about 12 minutes before the incident. In world sport, in the latest Copa Libertadores results, Boca Juniors and Cruzeiro drew 1-1. Independiente Santa Fe beat Platense 2-1. Always Ready lost to Mirasol 2-1. While Independiente Valle beat Libertad 4-1. To weather in Adelaide on this Thursday, it's a partly cloudy day with a chance of morning fog. Light winds, it's a top of 20 and a minimum of 9. And that's all the news we have for you on this Thursday here on 103.15 EBI FM.

0: Great song from the 60s here on EBI FM by the Everly Brothers. And it was the song All I Have to Do Is a Dream Without Snoring.
1: Does it mean I can go home now and dream?
0: Well, whatever. No. You can, whatever.
1: No.
0: I mean, Okay.
1: Yeah.
0: We leave that subject.
1: Yes, right. Okay.
0: Dimitri Bassis.

0: Newt Falls unique volcanic UNESCO biosphere reserve landscapes, striking vineyards and architecture blended seamlessly into nature by artist Cesar Manrique. And then Fortu Ventura, a paradise for water sports famous for its seemingly endless stretches of white sand beaches and massive sand dunes. It is considered one of the best spots in Europe for windsurfing and kitesurfing. Yes, and you can easily catch flights or frequent ferries from mainland port cities like Barcelona, Valencia, and Denia, and that is to go to the Balearics and to the Canaries. These islands are a few hours flight from mainland Europe, internal islands. Hopping is quick and easy via local airlines and inter-island ferry services. So there you go. And I've got more details a bit later, just about two islands, and that is Mallorca and Menorca.
1: That's a tourist island.
0: That's a tourist island. Yes, yeah, that's quite right. And we hear a bit more and a little bit about their food as well, just a few little bits.
1: Wonderful. All right. And now here's one of the famous Spanish singers. And of course, that's Julio Iglesias.
0: Yes.

0: Und das war ein Lied vom That was a song from the Fernando Express, I should say. I'm talking German again.
1: Why not?
0: My goodness, yes. Yeah. And it was the song Die versunkene Stadt. You're listening to Morning Music Vitamins here on Radio 5 EBI FM. It's nearly time for the 7-day forecast, and it's coming up after this song.

A song from Finland by Janne Tulkki and Anne Mattila, and the song is called Silama No, that's not the song. Janne Tulkki, I want. There he is. It's Silu Salamoi. Morning Music Vitamins, EBI FM. Here's the 7-day forecast for today. A mostly sunny day with a maximum of 20. We had an overnight low of 9.8, and it's 18 degrees right now. Tomorrow, becoming cloudy with a minimum of 11 and a maximum of 20. Then on Saturday, partly cloudy with 13 and 21. Sunday, the forecast is for showers. There's a high chance of showers, and the minimum is 12 and the maximum 17 degrees. On Monday, a shower or two with 11 and 17 degrees. On Tuesday, 9 and 18 and a shower or two. And on Wednesday, also a shower or two with 11 and 19 degrees. That's the weather.

0: And that was a song from Kashubushi, and the song is called Laska Shram. We are featuring Spain this morning, and we've been talking about Spain quite a bit already.
1: That's right, but we've got a bit more. Well, we are going to, as it says here, Mallorca, also spelled Mallorca. It is the largest island in Spain's Balearic archipelago. Located in the Mediterranean, the island is celebrated for its stunning coastline, crystal clear waters, and the UNESCO-listed Serra de Tramuntana Mountains. It effortlessly blends rich historical heritage with world-class beaches and a vibrant culinary scene. So, geography and climate. Spanning roughly 3,640 square kilometers, it boasts over 550 kilometers of varied coastline, featuring both dramatic cliffs and pristine sandy coves. The mountains, the Serra de Tramuntana, dominates the northwest, with its highest peak being Puig Mayor at 1,445 meters. And the weather, of course, it enjoys a classic Mediterranean climate with an average of over 300 days of sunshine and a mild year round coastal average of around 21 degrees. And the water clarity. The island's famously clear water is maintained by Posidonia Oceanica, Neptune grass, meadows on an ancient marine ecosystem. There you go, no algae. So, history and culture. Palma, the capital city, was originally founded as a Roman camp called Palmaria. The languages, both Spanish and Catalan, locally called Mallorquí, are co-official languages. The magnificent Cathedral Basilica of Santa Maria of Palma is famed for its massive Gothic structure and for housing what is believed to be the world's largest rose. Hang on, I have to read that again because, and for housing them, and housing what is believed to be the world's largest rose window, and that's in the Gothic Cathedral. So, ancient beacons. The Porto Pi Lighthouse in Palma has been guided ships safely into port for over 800 years, making it the third oldest working lighthouse in the world. And now comes something for us, Dieter, food and drink. Sobrasada, a world-renowned spreadable curd pork sausage seasoned with paprika, which holds prestigious EU-protected geographical status. There you go, no one else can do it. Ensamiada, a famous sweet spiral-shaped pastry dusted with icing sugar. Like sobrasada, it is heavily regulated and characteristic for the island. Characteristic of the island. Local wine. Mallorca boasts over 70 local bodegas and a booming wine industry, particularly in the Bissensalem and Pla y Levant regions. And a little bit about leisure and tourism. Cycling hub. The challenging climbs and sweeping descents like the iconic Sa Calobra route make Mallorca a premier global destination for professionals and amateur cyclists. And celebrity appeal. The island has long been a haven for artists and writers like Frédéric Chopin and Robert Graves, and is also a global A-listers. And I know quite a few of the German singers, artists are live in or on Mallorca, as far as I know. So anyway, that's a little bit about Mallorca. And we go after the music, we go to another island, and that will be Mallorca.

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1: Yes, and before we are running out of time, I think I bring you the thing about Menorca, the second largest of Spain's Balearic island. It's renowned for its pristine beaches, tranquil atmosphere and UNESCO Biosphere Reserve status. Smaller and much more low-key than its neighbor Mallorca and Ibiza, it is steeped in ancient history and boasts unique culinary traditions. Well, first to see the sun. As the easternmost of the Balearic Islands, Menorca is the first place in all of Spain to see the sunrise each morning. Abundant coastline. Despite being just 50 kilometers long and 17 kilometers wide, it has around 220 kilometers of coastline, home to more beaches and coves than Mallorca and Ibiza combined. The highest point is El Toro, or Monte Toro, standing at 358 meters above sea level. It's the quiet islands, ideal for a serene getaway rather than a party hub. It is much flatter than neighboring Mallorca. A little bit about history and culture. Prehistoric heritage. First inhabited around 4000 BC, the island has the highest concentration of prehistoric sites in the world, including the ancient Bronze Age burial chambers called navettes. Bilingual residents. Local are universally bilingual, speaking both standard Spanish, so Castellano, and a local Balearic dialect of Catalan known as Menorquin. We heard that about. Well, food and drink. Birthplace of mayonnaise. The world's famous condiment was invented in the Menorcan capital of Mahon. I've been to Mahon, actually. Lobster stew. The island is famous for its authentic Menorcan lobster stew called Caldereta de Langosta. That is a local delicacy. Local gin. Thanks to a strong period of British rule in the 18th century, Menorca has a famous gin-making tradition that remains hugely popular today. And that's all we have. So I hope you learned more about exploring the islands, many secluded coves, hiking trails, or ancient runs. You can go yourself to Menorca if you like to.
0: Would be nice to just hop on the plane and off.
1: Off we go. Okay, yeah. Come on then.

0: John Paul Young and Love Is In The Air. What a great song that was for John Paul Young.
1: Yes.
0: That brings us to the end of the program. Hope you enjoyed it. Yes, we featured Spain and Ziggy done a good job. So thank you.
1: Yeah, so I'm unfortunately not here tomorrow, but Monday and then the week will go through as usual. So, yeah, hope for all of you lovers in the air. So, and I'm saying have a lovely weekend. And I'll be back on Monday, and I think Dieter as well. And Dieter's back tomorrow, I should say.
0: Yes, I will be with lots of music vitamins, as usual, from around the world. So thank you for listening. Bye-bye.
1: Bye-bye.

0: 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Looking ahead this afternoon, the Filipino community will be with us at 12:30, and we have a repeat of this morning's Greek program waiting for you at 2. There is no mostly music for you at 1:30, so the time now, it's 12 o'clock, time to hear from the Multicultural Communities Council of South Australia.
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0: There are many ways to control a nation. Some governments build prisons. Some build armies. Some build intelligence agencies, surveillance systems, hidden files, and invisible walls. Some control borders. Some control money. Some control information. But the most powerful prison is often the one a human being is taught to carry inside. A prison with no steel bars, no locked gates, no armed guards, and yet it can silence millions. Its name is fear. Tonight, we're not telling the story of a government or a political slogan or headlines that appear one day and disappear the next. Tonight, we're telling the story of something deeper, something quieter, something far more dangerous. We are telling the story of imposition. What happens when power no longer asks, but commands? When it no longer persuades, but defines? When it no longer governs from a distance, but enters homes, schools, bodies, screens, memories, and even the private conversations people have with themselves? This is the story of 48 years of imposed obedience in Iran. And this is the story of what survives beneath it.
1: The final stage of control is not when a state tells people what to do. The final stage is when it tells people what reality is.

0: For millions of women and girls, control began with the body. Hair became political. Clothing became political. Walking, standing, and even looking became political. A strand of hair could become evidence. A photograph could become a warning. A public smile could spark a conversation that became an interrogation. And an interrogation could become a permanent record. For nearly five decades, what women wear in public has not been treated as personal. It has been treated as political.
1: But in the first years after the revolution, dress regulations were formalized. By the early 1980s, mandatory veiling laws were enforced across all public institutions. Enforcement was not passive. It was systematic. Warning became fines. Fines became detentions. Detentions became records, and records became leverage. International reporting by Amnesty International, Human Rights Watch, and the United Nations documented decades of compulsory dress enforcement, public harassment, arrests, and physical intimidation. In recent years, authorities expanded that enforcement through surveillance technology. Cameras, license plate recognition, mobile reporting systems, and digital tools. What once required an officer on the street now sometimes requires only a lens.
2: My mother taught me how to fix my scarf before she taught me how to sign my name. My grandmother taught me which buses to avoid. My sister taught me how to smile without attracting attention. None of them called it fear. They called it normal. And when something becomes normal, you stop asking when it began.
0: And then, in September of 2022, the world learned a name, Mahsa Amini, a young woman, 22 years old, detained by the morality police. Days later, she was dead in custody. The official explanation was a heart attack. The evidence told a different story. What followed was not just a protest. It was a rupture. A sentence spoken by millions across every city in Iran and by Iranians on every continent. Three words that had lived in whispers for decades finally reached the open air. Woman, life, freedom. For a brief moment, the world looked. And for a brief moment, fear looked back.

0: But control did not stop at the body. It entered the classroom, the textbook, the library, the lecture hall, the student dormitory, and the exam paper. It entered language itself. And once language is controlled, thought is never far behind.
1: In 1980, universities across Iran were shut down in what became known as the Cultural Revolution. Thousands of students, professors, and academics were removed. Curriculums were rewritten. Political vetting expanded. Academic loyalty became as important as academic excellence. Sometimes, even more so. Across the decades that followed, student movements repeatedly became targets of surveillance, arrest, suspension, and disciplinary pressure. Independent thought was not always criminal, but it was consistently monitored. And the line between the two was never entirely clear to those standing near it.
2: At a school, we memorized speeches before we understood their meaning. We repeated slogans before we understood politics. We learned how to answer correctly before we learned how to ask freely. And some questions you only ask when the classroom was empty.
3: Children do not always inherit ideology. Sometimes they inherit silence. Sometimes they inherit caution, the ability to read a room before speaking. And sometimes that survival skill simply becomes adulthood.

0: A nation speaks through its poets, musicians, actors, journalists, comedians, filmmakers, and the children who tell the stories. But what happens when every voice must first pass inspection? When creativity requires permission, music requires approval, a book requires clearance, and a film must be edited before it's even born.
1: For decades, independent journalists faced suspension, interrogation, arrest, and prosecution. Reporters Without Borders and the Committee to Protect Journalists have repeatedly ranked Iran among the most restrictive media environments in the world. Editors were questioned, writers were warned, filmmakers were censored, musicians were denied performance permits. Entire productions were rewritten before the public ever saw them. Iranian cinema paradoxically produced some of the most celebrated films in world history because its artists became masters of metaphor. When direct language was forbidden, they found other languages. Poetry became resistance. Allegory became a weapon. Truth did not always disappear, but often it had to change its clothes.
2: Silence does not always sound like silence. Sometimes it sounds like a song never released, a book never printed, a film never shown, a joke never finished, a question never asked. The Persian literary tradition, one of the oldest and most sophisticated in the world, survived precisely because artists learned to carry meaning in forms the censor could not easily touch. A ghazal about wine was not never only about wine. A poem about the nightingale was never only about birds. Culture found corridors where ideology could not follow.

0: In every generation, power learns a new language. In the 20th century, it was newspapers, radio, television, and printed books. But in the 21st century, power found something far more dangerous: connection. A message sent in seconds, a video uploaded in minutes, a photograph shared across continents, a live stream, a voice note, a witness, a memory that could no longer be erased simply by confiscating a camera. For governments built on controlling narratives, the internet became something more than technology. It became a threat.
1: Over the past two decades, Iran developed one of the most sophisticated systems of internet filtering in the region. Thousands of websites were blocked. Social media platforms were restricted. Messaging applications were interrupted. VPNs were criminalized. Search results were filtered. Online activity became increasingly visible to the state. Freedom House, NetBlocks, and Amnesty International repeatedly documented digital restrictions, surveillance systems, and intentional nationwide disruptions. During nationwide protests in 2019, the internet disappeared. Almost entirely. For days, families could not call each other. Journalists could not upload footage. Messages stopped arriving. And while millions were digitally isolated, reports of deadly crackdowns continued to emerge. Then, again in 2022 and again in 2026, but this time, something changed. This time it did not last days or weeks. It lasted months. International reporting described what analysts called the longest sustained internet blackout in modern Iranian history. More than 60 consecutive days affecting tens of millions of people. Businesses paralyzed, teachers disconnected, doctors unable to communicate with patients, online workers losing their income, and they still stay disconnected.
2: Every morning I open my phone, not to read the news, not to answer messages, not to check my work. I opened it to see if reality had returned. And every morning, the screen looked back at me, empty.
0: But perhaps the most disturbing discovery was not that the internet disappeared. It was that for some people, it never did. While millions remained disconnected, some remained fully online. Officials, approved companies, selected institutions, privileged users.
1: Multiple international investigations described systems of selective connectivity, special access networks, approved digital permissions, state-linked communications, white SIM cards, and so-called Internet Pro packages reserved for vetted accounts. Domestic intranet access remained available for those with the right clearance. Filtered gateways kept the approved class connected to the world while the rest of the country was cut off from it. Connectivity itself became tiered, and for the first time in a way that was nakedly visible, truth became a privilege.
3: When food becomes scarce, we call it inequality. When justice becomes selective, we call it corruption. But when truth becomes selective, the access to reality is distributed based on loyalty. What do we call that? perhaps we call it the architecture of silence.
2: My cousin worked for a government office. He could still send files, open websites, talk to clients overseas. I could not send one message to my own sister. That was the day I realized they were not just controlling information. They were dividing reality. This tiered system where the powerful stayed connected and the powerless went dark was not an accident of infrastructure. It was a deliberate design. Silence for the many, bandwidth for the few. Control dressed as technical limitation.

Power is strongest when fear speaks with legal language, when a sentence becomes a warning, when a courtroom becomes theater, when a judge becomes a message, when a confession arrives before the trial.

0: forced confessions and trials lasting only minutes. Some defendants reportedly met the lawyers for the first time inside the courtroom. Others never saw one at all. Televised confessions extracted under duress and broadcasted to the nation served as justice but as performance. The courtroom was not merely a legal space, it was a communications strategy.
1: My brother came home quieter. He never told us what happened. Never described the room. Never described the questions. He didn't need to. We heard it every time he stopped talking.
2: Some prisons are built from concrete. Others are built from memory. And some people never fully leave either one.

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Every morning at the mine you could see him arrive. He stood 6'6" and weighed 245, kind of broad at the shoulder and narrow at the hip. And everybody knew you didn't.

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He just drifted into town and stayed all alone. He didn't say much, he kind of quiet and shy. And if you spoke at all, you just said hi to Big John. Somebody said he came from New Orleans, where he got in a fight over a Cajun queen, and a crashing blow from a huge right hand sent a Louisiana fella to the promised land, Big John.

Bottom of the mine when a timber cracked and men started crying. Miners were praying and hearts beat fast, and everybody thought that they'd breathed their last, except John. Through the dust and the smoke of this man-made hell walked a giant of a man that the miners knew well. Grabbed a sagging timber and gave out with a groan, and like a giant oak tree just stood there alone, Big John.

with all of his strength he gave a mighty shove. Then a miner yelled out, "There's a light up above," and 20 men scrambled from a would-be grave. Now there's only one left down there to save Big John. With Jackson timbers they started back down. Then came that rumble way down in the ground, and the smoke and gas belched out of that mine. Everybody knew it was the end of the line for Big John.

Now, they never reopened that worthless pit. 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These few words are written on that stand. At the bottom of this mine lies a big, big man. Big John.

0: This song come from the north of Senegal, near the river Senegal. Late in the night, after all the works in the fields on the river, like everywhere in that part of Africa, my grandmom used to sit down. The old child of that big family, they come and sit down around her. And she used to say and to tell stories, stories who talk about our past, where we come from, the movement of all the ethnic groups from West Africa. And all the way through the stories, she used to sing a lot of songs. I picked just one of them, very simple, a surprise for all the children all over the world, Connie.
1: Yeah.

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You're on Breakfast Without Borders, and it's time for our music.

0: now, is it not? Right. Should be on. That's off.
1: Wake up, Adelaide. Something fresh is on the air. It's 5EBIFM's hot new breakfast offering. Breakfast Without Borders with Helen, Chris and Ellis. 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Mornings done differently on 5EBIFM. The show starts now.

0: And good morning, Patty. How are you? Good morning, listeners. Welcome to Breakfast Without Borders.
1: Good morning, Chris. Welcome back.
0: Thank you very much.
1: We've missed you.
0: You've missed me. Yes, thank you. Good to be back.
1: So did you have a wonderful time?
0: I did have a lovely time. Went to Melbourne. Melbourne behaved itself.
1: Did it?
0: It had lovely weather.
1: Did you?
0: How unusual.
1: That's odd for Melbourne, isn't it?
0: Yes.
1: Oh, lovely.
0: Good morning to all our Melbourne listeners over there.
1: Yes.
0: Complaining about Adelaide's weather now.
1: True. I think they've sent it over here lately. But I think we've got some rain coming over the weekend as well.
0: We do on the weekend. Well, I shouldn't say unfortunately. We do need some rain, but preferably out on the farms.
1: Yes.
0: I've probably had enough in Adelaide.
1: So what are we talking about today?
0: What are we talking about today? There's some interesting topics coming up, things we want to chat about. I've looked at some of the things we're going to cover. One I really enjoyed was, what would you call it, faux presentations by the media. In other words, where they've staged something. So we need to look into that. Okay. What's been staged that was a really good laugh? There's all sorts of things we're going to cover. Landlords versus tenants in the economy.
1: And I see my favourite topic as well, royals.
0: Royals. Oh, good to have a little bit of royal in there, isn't there? That's important. And anything else we're going to cover? What do you think today, Patty?
1: Oh, yes, but we'll let the listeners wait to listen.
0: I like that.
1: I think we should go to a music break.
0: I think we should. Here we go.

0: And welcome back to Breakfast Without Borders out here on 5EBI 103.1 FM. It's about 10 past 8 and we were listening to Ala Alik Yashedi with a song called Ihab, and prior to that Bigitu Inda. Fascinating little song.
1: Lovely
0: song. There you go.
1: Wake us up this morning.
0: Yeah, I like to mix it up a little bit. A little bit of Indonesian, a little bit of Arabic, yes. And so on it goes.
1: Well, Breakfast Without Borders.
0: It is indeed, Patty. So.
1: Okay. Let's get into the first topic.
0: Please.
1: Kicking off at home this morning, yes. And on a rather sad note, a leaked text exchange between an Adelaide renter and landlord has highlighted the

0: generation, but also understanding Richard's position. Now, tell me, Chris, should landlords be expected to show more leniency in this economy?
1: Oh, tricky one, isn't it?
0: Yeah.
1: Yeah, at the end of the day, yes, they have mortgages to pay and all of those sorts of things, rates and so on and so forth, but they are investors. At the end of the day,
0: exactly,
1: they have more money usually than the renter. Although there are renters who also are investors. So, yeah, it's a conundrum for those that on both sides of the coin are on the edge. So the investor is not getting the returns they need. They're not getting paid on time, that kind of thing. That doesn't help. And for the poor person who's renting, rent goes up. They've run out of money.
0: Well, this is
1: Or they lose their job or, you know, whatever happens.
0: Yeah, because every year, I mean, I remember years ago, I mean, we had a rental property and we kept the rent the same.
1: Yes.
0: For years on end because, you know, the tenants were good.
1: Yes.
0: You know, and they stay if you keep them happy.
1: Yeah.
0: But now they're doing it almost every year when there's a renewal.
1: Yes, up it goes.
0: Up it goes.
1: Yeah.
0: And you know, some people, life kicks them around and, you know, maybe their income's less than it was when they first started renting and whatever.
1: Exactly.
0: So I can understand as a tenant, but I can, and like you said, if I've got a mortgage to pay and I have to start digging into my money, well, what was the use of having an investment property if it's coming out of your income? Because, you know, that should be paying for itself, really.
1: Well, it should. That's right. Well, it's interesting. I'm still reading the book by William McInnes and his partner, now wife, Sarah, I think it is. And she was talking about, he was a budding actor and she was a budding artist, graphic artist. And they went to Melbourne. They tried to rent somewhere, ended up in an absolute dump. And the landlord used to just bolt in any time, unannounced, demand his money, and so on it went. And eventually he did this one day when she was in the shower, you know, no clothes, all the rest of it. He didn't care less, started searching the house for money.
0: Oh, because they hadn't paid.
1: Because they hadn't paid, but even though they had paid.
0: Oh.
1: But he demanded they hadn't paid, and I said, right, that's it, we've got to get out of here, and eventually found a little bedsit in Footscray. Mm. But it was a salient reminder of, you know, there's someone who's quite famous as an Australian actor, but at the time, no one knew him. He was doing Santa Claus, Christmas time and getting less money than what it cost him to get to the gig. And that's life for a lot of people.
0: So, exactly.
1: Even though in that instance they did keep up with the money, but they're a terrible landlord. So.
0: Yeah. And, thank goodness the laws have changed where landlords can't, you know, you have to notify people that you're coming to inspect the house. And most landlords now have agents that take care of properties.
1: Yeah.
0: And it's the agent who should be taking care of rent issues.
1: Exactly.
0: And
1: times have changed.
0: But like we said, there are people that are on low incomes, can't afford a home of their own, have to rent. And with rent being so high now, it's quite sad.
1: It is quite sad. And I could say to the guy who owned the flat or residency, well, you should also have mortgage insurance. If something goes wrong, you're covered.
0: Yeah.
1: Or
0: give them notice and say, well, you know, if you're not paying your rent, I need you out of here. And you've got the bond, that'll cover it. So,
1: exactly.
0: You know. But, it's sad times,
1: sad,
0: I think.
1: Sad times, very hard
0: and especially
1: for a lot of
0: people. Medical bills. It's not cheap to be sick.
1: No, it's not cheap.
0: And if you don't have private health insurance, you know.
1: And that's the thing, although we do have fabulous public health.
0: Yeah, still.
1: You've got to be able to get in there.
0: Yes.
1: And, you know, a lot of people wait a year to get a hip replacement, whatever it is, or a private, in you go straight away, more or less.
0: Took me 4 years to get my cataracts done, and the doctor goes, oh, why'd you leave it so late? I said, it was you that left it that late because you didn't call me.
1: Really?
0: Yeah, I had to complain to SA Health.
1: Really?
0: Yeah, and then I suddenly get a phone call from them, you know, the hospital.
1: Yeah, finally.
0: Yeah.
1: You're in.
0: Because, you know, they must have called,
1: Yeah.
0: Sad. Yeah.
1: Sad indeed, but let's move on to a brighter note. Here's a little bit more music.
0: Wonderful.

0: that was Andrew Tan with a song called Falling For Your Freedom. Prior to that, Fares Karam with El Tanura from 2008. And prior to that, Thames with Crazy Tings. I like those crazy tings, Patty.
1: Tings.
0: Tings. T-I-N-G-S. Oh. How about that?
1: Yes.
0: Anyway.
1: I had to look twice when I saw it written because of the tings.
0: Is it misspelled?
1: Yes.
0: No, it's Crazy Tings. Anyway, another challenging topic we're going to cover. To the Pacific now, Tuvalu, or Tuvalu, depending on how you spell it, a Pacific island nation is building land to counter rising sea levels, but many of its people are applying to relocate to Australia due to climate change. The Falapili Union Treaty allows Tuvaluans, or Tuvaluans, to permanently relocate to Australia, with 65 to 80% of the population applying in the first year. It's a fair bit of the country. The country is undertaking a massive land reclamation project to expand its landmass and raise it above sea levels. However, this raises questions about the future of Tuvalu's culture and identity. Many Tuvaluans are conflicted about leaving their homeland, worrying about losing their language, traditions and sense of community. The country's climate change minister, Maina Talia, emphasises the land in Tuvalu means life and the project is about ensuring a future for the country's children. In the backdrop of oil shortages, cost of living pressures and global conflicts, are we forgetting about the dangers of climate change too, Patty? What do you think?
1: Yes.
0: I think we are.
1: And, yeah, it's not as much in the spotlight recently as it has been. I think maybe because of all the wars going on in the world.
0: A few little things happening there, yes.
1: Yeah, whereas before it was being thrown at us from every angle.
0: It was.
1: And, you know, and the governments aren't really doing much to make things better anyway, are they?
0: No, not really. I think it's a sad, what would you call it, blight on the way the world is at the moment. We forget the seriousness of what's going on out in the oceans as one example. And we've just had all of the problems with the algal bloom here in South Australia, which is very much climate related.
1: Yes, we can't forget that, yes.
0: And so on it goes. But I remember, if you go back 20-odd years, going to see one of the glaciers in South America. Mm. And the indigenous Chilean guy said, well, if you look here, this is where the glacier used to be, you know, 20 years ago, and this is where it is now. And it moved back like a kilometre, and you could see where it was. He said, if this keeps going another 20 years, it won't even be there.
1: Be gone, yeah.
0: And I thought, that was the first time I'd really seen the impact
1: effects of it.
0: Up close.
1: Yeah, wow.
0: And they said, that's been there for thousands of years, and in the last 10 to 20, it's just receding. And of course, where's all the water going? Into the ocean, rising sea levels.
1: Yeah.
0: And I remember, who was it? It might have been Dr. Carl or someone talking about the fact that we seem to be having more earthquakes and volcanic eruptions around the world. And it might have been he, I can't remember, but they said with all of this frozen water melting, it's putting more pressure on the surface of the planet.
1: Oh,
0: on
1: and that's
0: all of the
1: what's
0: fishes,
1: causing all
0: and that's
1: the
0: causing more earthquakes. And I thought, I wouldn't have thought of that, but it makes sense, doesn't it?
1: Well, it does, yeah. But imagine having to leave your homeland because it's going to disappear.
0: Well, that's right. You lose everything. You can do what you like, but if you move to Sydney or Melbourne and there's, 20,000 people live there, that's the end of your culture.
1: Yes. Well, exactly.
0: Pretty much.
1: I mean, it doesn't matter what. Each generation.
0: Yes.
1: It's gone after three.
0: Yes.
1: Sometimes nowadays in a different country, you lose it.
0: And
1: they have the Pacific Islands have got such a beautiful, beautiful culture.
0: They do.
1: And it'd be a shame if nothing's done to help them out.
0: Yeah, and I'll give another example of let's say the destruction of what's going on, let's say around the Pacific and the Indian Ocean. Remember, I've been going to Bali way too many times over the years, like everyone does. And there's a lot of great stuff about Bali. There's some not so good stuff. But anyway, in an area called Benoa, there used to be a beautiful beach there for time immemorial. Mm. And I remember the last time I went back, there was no beach. I thought, what happened to the beach? And they said, it's all been washed away. It was just bare rock. And sand just doesn't come back because the storms are getting fiercer and the tides are getting higher and all that kind of thing.
1: Yeah, so you don't hear about these things, do you?
0: No. So tourists go there for a beautiful beach and there's no more beach.
1: Nothing left.
0: Now you're in the pool.
1: Yeah.
0: So, it's sad. Yes.
1: Well, hopefully the powers that be start taking note and start doing things to change.
0: I'd like to think so. Anyway, time for some more music, I think.
1: Beautiful.

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5: And welcome back to Breakfast Without Borders here on 5EBI 103.1 FM. And prior to our little promos there, we had a lady by the name of Quyen An Chinh. She's Vietnamese with a song called Girl Pho. Or might be Girl Pho.
6: Girl Pho.
5: Like as
6: Pho.
5: As in.
6: Is it? You know, I don't
5: like,
6: know.
5: Like the meal that you eat?
6: Oh, yes.
5: It's not Pho. It's Pho.
6: Pho.
5: Pho.
6: Pho.
5: Well, that's a funny way of saying it.
6: Yes.
5: Apologies to all the Vietnamese out there. Mm. But anyway, we give it a shot. And prior to that, a lady by the name of Blenna with a song called Fire and Ginger.
6: Oh. That's an interesting mix. Do we know where that song was from?
5: No, a bit lost in the archive. Fire and Ginger.
6: Mm.
5: Yeah, interesting mix. Cooking with Ginger, maybe.
6: Maybe.
5: I have no idea.
6: Well, before we go into this story,
5: yes.
6: I'd like to apologise to the Filipino people if I mispronounce names.
5: Yes,
6: so
5: the lead singer of my band.
6: Yeah,
5: yes, he'll be listening.
6: I'll try my hardest. The animated film Forgotten Island is generating buzz for its representation of Filipino culture and mythology. Amy Madayag, multimedia arts student, is thrilled to see her culture on the big screen with references to the Philippine sun, school uniforms and folklore like the Aswang. However, there's concerns about cultural appropriation and stereotypes given Hollywood's history of relying on tropes. Filipino-American actors like Manny Jacinto and Kristen Villanueva are breaking stereotypes, and shows like The Pit and The Cleaning Lady, which offer more authentic narratives. Filmmakers Von Patriarch and James J. Robinson hope Forgotten Island changes Hollywood's view on diverse storytelling, showcasing subtle integration of diverse populations and opening doors for other filmmakers. With Hollywood struggling to captivate audiences during the streaming age, is it an opportunity for the industry to reset itself and to start broadening its offerings by bringing more multicultural stories to the limelight?
5: Simple answer. Yes.
6: Yes.
5: Next.
6: Yeah, you didn't need, much thinking of that. I mean, and we are no here at 5EBI being a multicultural radio
5: absolutely.
6: Station.
5: Absolutely.
6: How important it is
5: Very.
6: To keep people's cultures alive and for everybody to know and see, and especially when it's a visual thing.
5: Yes.
6: It's lovely to see different cultures on the screen and to learn about things, you know?
5: Definitely. It's funny, most days after my band practice, so my lead singer is Filipino, Filipino, and my best mate in Wollongong's Portuguese, so I talked to him after the band practice, just coincidence, and we're talking about this problem. You know, you turn on Netflix or one of those streaming platforms and there's too much to pick from to begin with, but there's so much which is not multicultural.
6: Yeah.
5: Or it pretends to be. which is really sad. I mean, a good example, I'm watching, although admittedly on SBS, a gentleman in Moscow. Fascinating story, but it's all spoken in British English. Yeah. Yeah. It sort of loses it a little bit.
6: Yes.
5: I get the point. But do we have to dumb everything down because the people who are watching can't actually either read subtitles or understand an accent? So having movies that focus on the actual culture themselves and let the people do the talking in their own, let's say, language or dialect or whatever it is, I think is so important. If we want to live in a multicultural environment, we have to try and understand some of this.
6: Exactly. And appreciate people's cultures. I mean, this is the thing.
5: Yes.
6: You know, this has been a problem, I think, for years, where we don't appreciate other people's cultures.
5: Yes.
6: You know, it's always been about this assimilation. But, you know, they've got a lot to bring.
5: Of course
6: as
5: they do.
6: Well. And, but one thing is, like, with the animated movies,
5: yes,
6: which is very interesting because children watch them mostly. I mean, even though we watch them as well.
5: Of course,
6: they're aimed at kids overall. And they are doing a lot like Moana, Lilo and Stitch, which is in Hawaii, Moana, which is Samoa or somewhere, Tonga, I don't know.
5: Yeah.
6: But it's on a Pacific. So kids are starting to see all this stuff as well, which is great, which we never did. They never, you know, we used to watch Brady Bunch, you know.
5: Yes.
6: There wasn't all this multicultural stuff coming at us when we were younger. But now it's, you know, it's there and we can learn. And
5: we can.
6: And I think it's great.
5: Well, it is, and I love in those kind of cartoons where they show the native people as they are.
6: Exactly.
5: They don't try and anglify them.
6: In their national dress and everything.
5: Yeah.
6: And you see kids at Halloween getting dressed up like their favourite characters, you know, with the national dress and food, you know, and everything, which is lovely, I think.
5: Yeah,
6: good on Hollywood, finally.
5: Finally. They need to talk to Bollywood a little
6: bit. I mean, if you remember back in the old days, I mean, I remember watching a movie and it was set in China and they had American actors with slanty or
5: worst. Absolutely.
6: You're telling me there weren't any Asian actors or and Native American actors, because a lot of them were played by Americans as well.
5: Well, that's right. Look at someone who was corny but funny at the same time, Jackie Chan, and he had to pretend to be the stereotypical idiot.
6: Yes.
5: Because he was from.
6: From an Asian country.
5: And thankfully, you know, he moved on beyond that.
6: Yes.
5: He was a very intelligent guy.
6: Very.
5: But he loved to ham it up. And that drew people in. I remember going back and watching all these really corny Jackie Chan films. But, of course, there's more to China than Jackie Chan.
6: Exactly. And Bruce Lee.
5: And so on it goes. Yes, come on, Hollywood, you can do more.
6: Yeah, but, the fact that they were using native from the countries to play characters, you know, it was very sad, sad, because they were there.
5: Even as a kid, I'd think, that's a funny-looking Chinese person Indian Native American, exactly. Well,
6: have to be careful, Chris.
5: Well, yeah, but that's interesting. I mean, there's another point. You still have...
6: Even Indian.
5: Yes, that's right.
6: I've seen a British show which had... It wasn't an Indian.
5: A lot of the English shows were like that, yes. All the face paint. And all that kind of thing.
6: They were out there and weren't being used.
5: Anyway,
6: so it's lovely now.
5: Times have changed.
6: We've moved into the 21st century.
5: Thank God for that.
6: Thank God,
5: Here we are now. Time for some more music.

0: Interesting ending there. That was Javier Mena with Hasta la Verdad.
1: My favourite name in the world, Javier.
0: It's a great name, isn't it?
1: I love it.
0: Yeah, it's a bit better than Chris.
1: No, no.
0: Well, it's one of those things. And prior to that, we had Junius, another Junius Mavant.
1: Oh.
0: Not sure where he's from. Blonde. Good-looking guy. Looks like, you know, JC in blonde format.
1: Oh, wow.
0: Yeah, how about that? And his song was called Hail Slide.
1: Wow.
0: How about that? Yes. Anyway, off to India now. The Cockroach Janta Party. I love that. Another like, it's like the cockroaches. Look what happened to them. They did well.
1: Wow, cockroach.
0: They've risen to provenance. It's a satirical online movement in India that's gained massive traction, with over 10 million followers on Instagram. It was sparked by Chief Justice Suryakant's comments comparing unemployed youth to cockroaches and parasites.
1: Wow.
0: You unemployed people. The movement, founded by Abhijit Dibke, a 30-year-old political communication strategist, has become a symbol of youth frustration with unemployment, inequality and political alienation. The Cockroach Junta Party's membership criteria included being unemployed, lazy and chronically online. Sounds familiar?
1: Mm.
0: With a knack for ranting professionally. Oh, wow. Its manifesto demands accountability, media reform and electoral transparency amidst jokes about doom-scrolling and burnout. Supporters see it as a breath of fresh air for Indian politics. So, Patty, what are some of the funniest political gags you recall seeing over the years?
1: I can't think of any.
0: Can't think of any.
1: But I think that's horrible.
0: It is, isn't it?
1: I mean,
0: what a thing to do.
1: What's the population of India?
0: About 1.4 billion.
1: Exactly. So they're expecting everyone to have a job?
0: Well, and this is a very important point. That's not going to happen.
1: Never.
0: Never.
1: No. Never, never. So they're not being lazy.
0: No.
1: They're not. So the fact is they can't find employment because there isn't enough employment out there for the people.
0: There's no jobs. That's
1: right. So.
0: Yeah, it's a challenge.
1: Yes, but I'm sure you've had some experienced or seen some funny political...
0: Oh, I've seen some funny ones. One I recall, and I did have to look up the details because I wasn't in the country at the time, but the Chaser. Does everyone remember the Chaser?
1: Yes,
0: he used to do CNNN, which is so funny.
1: Yes, yes, yes.
0: They outdid pranks by the mile. And in 2007, they actually led a supposed Canadian, what would you call it, entourage through the APEC... what would you call it, gates?
1: Yes.
0: All the security. And in the back, Chaz Liccardello, he was dressed up as Osama bin Laden. Now, how they got through that,
1: no.
0: I don't know.
1: But,
0: anyway, I would like... There's a lot we could talk about that.
1: Yes.
0: But unfortunately, we've run out of a little bit of time. So time for a bit of a promo and back and then to the news.
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3: 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It's Friday the 22nd of May and you're with Ellis Gelios. Adelaide lawyer Lauren Jean Wilgoose has had her jail term reduced from 8 years to 6 years on appeal after running down a pedestrian while intoxicated. The Court of Appeal considered her role as a mother to a young child in reducing her sentence. Wilgoose will now be eligible for parole on the 5th of March 2029, 20 months earlier than originally set. Given the serious nature of the offence, it's likely Wilgoose will need to serve a significant portion of her sentence before being considered for parole. The South Australian Labor Government is moving to lift the moratorium on gas fracking in the state's southeast, which is set to expire in 2028. The government plans to introduce the Energy Resources Regulated Activities Amendment Bill to remove the ban, allowing potential gas resources to be explored under the state's regulatory framework. Premier Peter Malinauskas has emphasised that lifting the moratorium will not approve fracking, but rather will allow future proposals to be assessed on their merits with strict environmental and community scrutiny. The government has highlighted that groundwater protection is a top priority and that projects won't proceed if standards are not met. Salisbury man Nabil Kaysia has been charged with 5 counts of rape and other offences after allegedly breaking into an Adelaide Hills home and sexually assaulting a person unknown to him. He didn't apply for bail and has been remanded in custody. Kaysia's next court hearing is scheduled for October. South Australian heritage brand RM Williams has teamed up with the Australian Fashion Council to boost local fashion manufacturing. The 10-year national manufacturing strategy for Australian fashion and textiles is aiming to rebuild Australia's textile, clothing and footwear sector, currently contributing $2.6 billion to the economy. In sport, Hawthorn broke their 4-week win drought, defeating the Adelaide Crows 75-66 in a thrilling match in Launceston on Thursday night. Injury concerns for the Crows included Isaac Rankin with a calf injury, who finished the match on the bench, as well as James Peatling, who smashed his face into the turf. Callum Archie also left the field with a hand injury, but later returned. The Hawks' win was driven by a strong second quarter, where they kicked 5 goals to turn a 2-goal deficit into a 13-point lead. Blake Hardwick's switch to attack was a key factor as he kicked 4 goals, including the winner, late in the match. Adelaide's inconsistency was also noted, with a strong start and finish, but a poor middle period of the game. To weather in Adelaide on this Friday, it's a day that will be becoming cloudy. Light winds are becoming north to northeasterly, 15 to 20 kilometres an hour in the morning, and then becoming light in the middle of the day. Top of 20 today, and a minimum of 11. More news in an hour.

0: happening in that song, wasn't it?
1: Yeah.
0: Yeah, that was Meg Gutberg. I need data in here for this one. Kan ingen sorg for Meg. How about that? Or four. I think it, comma. Finish. That was the song. And prior to that, Sully and Ayo with a song called If You Leave. It's a bit like Chicago, really. If You Leave Me Now.
1: Oh, great song.
0: Oh, great song.
1: Love that song.
0: I did say this on one of the former programs. If you want to listen to something brilliant, get on to Leonid and Son and Friends. Not Sons. Could be Sons, but Friends. And they are a Chicago tribute band.
1: Wow.
0: Unbelievable.
1: Are they?
0: Yeah.
1: Do they tour here in Adelaide?
0: No, I've not seen them tour, but
1: I'll go on a streaming thing and have a listen.
0: Check it out. They are very good.
1: Love Chicago.
0: I was amazed. The lead singer, or one of the lead singers, they have a number, but the female lead singer has a doctorate. She speaks five languages fluently, sings in five languages fluently, and is famous in Southeast Asia.
1: Mm-hmm.
0: Yeah, and they're all Russian. You would not know listening to how good they are.
1: Yeah, I'll have a listen.
0: Oh, yeah, definitely. Yeah, check that one out. But anyway, we move on. It's Royal Watch time. I need a little bell or a gong or something or a trumpet sound.
1: A trumpet sound.
0: Royal Watch, Patty, for you. Unforgettable
1: you.
0: Scenes emerged yesterday when Prince William let loose. He let it rip, celebrating Aston Villa's Europa League win. Displaying unbridled joy and emotion. He was surrounded by friends including Ben Dawes, Edward Van Kutsem and Thomas Van Straal Benzie in the VIP box. Not that I know who they are, but I'm sure they're important. Villa's 3-0 victory, that's a slaughter, victory over Freiburg marked their first major trophy in 30 years. William, a lifelong Villa fan, even took a pre-match visit to the dressing room, offering words of encouragement. He later joined the after party, hello, dancing and singing with players' families. The Prince's enthusiasm was palpable, with a passionate rendition of Sweet Caroline, oh my God, and celebratory punches while he embraced other supporters of the team. Anyway, how important is it for the Royals brand that liked members of the family, like the Prince, show their human side, Patty, such as their raw emotions?

0: side, because I think, you know, royalty is a bit of pomp and ceremony, and and it's almost like they're keeping the rest of the people at arm's length, actually, you know.
1: That's right.
0: But with William and Kate, I've noticed, they're a bit more...
1: open to the normal world?
0: Yes, but with the people, they're, exactly. Thank you.
1: Yeah.
0: It's the Alzheimer's.
1: Yeah, they have a better public persona, I'd say.
0: Yeah, yeah. They're more human, just to put it, you know, in another way.
1: Yes.
0: Whereas, you know, bless the Queen, I loved her, but there was always that barrier, you know, when she was... doing things, except when she was at the races. She used to show emotion when her horse won.
1: When her Gigi was up.
0: Yes. I remember seeing videos of her getting quite excited when her horse would win a race.
1: Oh, look, I was there when she's putting on, you know, a 10 to 1 and Cronulla. Off she went. What do you reckon, Ferg? Gave a horse three.
0: Yeah, the excitement on her face.
1: She loved it.
0: And it makes them lovable, I think, when they show that side of themselves.
1: Exactly.
0: And it's real. It's not unscripted. Like, you know, no one's told them to act like this, whatever. It's how they're feeling. So I think it's wonderful. Wonderful. And I have watched him watch, because I know he takes one of the boys with him, the old George.
1: Yes.
0: Is it George or Louis? Anyway, whichever one. See, I'm not that much of a royalist.
1: No, but you know their names.
0: Yes. and Charlotte. But, yeah, he takes the boys with him when he goes to watch the soccer.
1: Yes.
0: Or football, sorry. We're not allowed to call it soccer anymore.
1: Not football. Soccer. Football.
0: So, obviously, he must love it and the... you know, for taking his kids, because, you know, that's what most dads do, don't they, with their sons and daughters.
1: Yeah.
0: Wonderful.
1: Good to hear.
0: Wonderful to see him.
1: And I have to say, like, I would hate to be in his position or into the Royals' position.
0: Yes.
1: You're permanently watched. It doesn't matter what you say. Someone's going to criticise it. And, yeah, why not let your hair down?
0: Exactly.
1: Although he's thinning a little bit.
0: He is, isn't he?
1: But that's okay.
0: He's still a good-looking man.
1: He's a handsome man.
0: Yes.
1: Indeed. We move on with some more music here on Breakfast Without Borders. What did I do then? Sorry. Whoops.

0: And welcome back. That was Gregor's Hizzy with a song called Opani. And prior to that, Tani Yuki, a Japanese lady, with a song called Myra, my grandmother's name.
1: Oh, really?
0: Yeah, Myra.
1: Oh, what a beautiful
0: Hannah
1: name.
0: Myra. It was a beautiful name.
1: Isn't that lovely?
0: Oh, yeah. And she was a force to be reckoned with. She was about 4'8". Watch
1: out. Oh, bless her.
0: She was,
1: oh, lovely.
0: She was gorgeous.
1: Oh, goodness. Yeah, so that's lovely.
0: That's why I put that song in there.
1: Oh, that's nice.
0: Although I think this was being Japanese. I don't know what it means. But anyway, might have been the name.
1: Doesn't matter.
0: There you go. To the jobs front, Patty. I came across this very fascinating yarn on the Daily Mail website and how to maximise your chances of landing a job within 30 days.
1: Ooh, lucky, yeah. If you can.
0: Good luck. To land a job in 30 days, supposedly, you should focus on high-impact activities. Start by optimising your resume and LinkedIn profile to showcase your value and achievements. I must admit, when I looked at some people's LinkedIn profiles, I just want to vomit. Like, really? Oh, my God.
1: No.
0: Where do you get this rubbish? But anyway,
1: yeah.
0: Tailor your application materials to the sector you're targeting, fair enough, and make sure they're free of generic jargon. Yeah, well, that's what often they are.
1: Mm.
0: Next, research 20 companies that align with your goals and identify key contacts. I like that. Good suggestion. Network activation is crucial, so leverage your existing network, attend events, and conduct informational interviews. This can lead to referrals, which are often more effective than cold applications. Prepare for interviews by practicing responses to common questions and preparing thoughtful questions to ask the employer. I love that. I used to teach kids this all the time.
1: Did you?
0: Yeah, let's do a live practice.
1: Yes.
0: Better to do it in a safe environment. And, yeah, it could get ugly, but now's the time to practice so you're not flustered in
1: an
0: interview.
1: Well, this is it. A lot of people, and especially if they're new, you know, just joining the workforce,
0: yes,
1: they haven't had the experience of being interviewed,
0: yes,
1: and put under that pressure and trying to show the employer,
0: exactly,
1: that, you know, what they're capable of doing in the job.
0: That's
1: so
0: right. They don't have the street smarts.
1: No.
0: So what is your advice to the young job seekers of the world, Patty, seeing you employ people around here?
1: Be yourself. I think it's very important,
0: yes,
1: to show who you are.
0: Yes.
1: And most people can pick up on if people are being sincere or not.
0: They're bunging it on.
1: Yes. And the other thing is, don't apply for a job if you're not capable of doing it, because you will get caught eventually.
0: Yes.
1: They'll
0: flush it out.
1: Yes, they will. Unless it's a job where they say we will train you.
0: Yes.
1: That's different.
0: Sure.
1: But there's a lot of times people apply for jobs, get them,
0: yes,
1: and then, you know, the employer's thinking, well, what do you actually do here? And, you know, you have to question what they're actually doing in the job, you know, and which is, it's a waste of the company's time and it's a waste of their time, because, you know, you can't keep people that are just pretending to be doing a job,
0: exactly,
1: when they're not doing it right.
0: Or pretending to fit into the what would you call it, the social strata of the business, or
1: exactly,
0: to the ethics of the business.
1: Exactly.
0: And that's a really important point. So, for example, if you don't like smoking, don't go and work for one of the cigarette companies.
1: Exactly.
0: A little bit hard to work for them ethically. I mean, that's a wild example, but there are plenty of those.
1: Yeah.
0: I think it's
1: and
0: very good.
1: And don't lie about your skills, really.
0: No.
1: I mean, this is the thing that a lot of people say, yeah, because I've got a little bit of knowledge.
0: Yes.
1: But, you know, sometimes, you know, it will show up. And I think people are very lucky now where there's so much there in the internet and everywhere to,
0: yes,
1: help them with social media and
0: lots
1: and
0: of online advice.
1: Online advice,
0: yes,
1: where they can get help with resumes.
0: Yes.
1: And even interviewing skills, you know, where when we were younger, there was none of that unless,
0: yeah,
1: we went and did a course with Centrelink or something when we were unemployed.
0: Yeah.
1: But now there's so much out there that you can, you know, learn.
0: You can.
1: And especially with the resumes. I mean, that's very difficult to write a resume and an introduction letter, especially if it's your first time,
0: exactly,
1: to write a job. And like you said, you know, the interview is very important.
0: Extremely.
1: And it is scary. It doesn't matter how many times you've had you've done interviews for jobs. It mm-hmm. is. Every time you're meeting a new person, but be yourself.
0: I think that's your real self. Very salient advice. Yes.
1: Yeah. And very important.
0: I think the other point is as you touched on, the honesty. In other words, it's not the wrong answer to say, no, I don't know anything about that.
1: Exactly.
0: Whereas if you bluff it, they'll soon figure that out.
1: Of course. You always, always. Because the job will show, you know.
0: Well, and the third
1: thing. Your productivity will show.
0: Productivity. And the third thing I'd say is, as younger people develop their career, is ensuring your reputation is rock solid, because it will bounce back if it isn't.
1: Exactly.
0: And my last job at the age of 60 mm-hmm. that I got in during the middle of COVID, the first thing I said is, I have no idea about the industry you want me to do this job in. They said, mm-hmm. we don't care. We know about your reputation in that other industry.
1: Exactly.
0: And I thought, wow, how did you know that? How did you find that out?
1: Well, they
0: did their homework. And they actually wanted a fresh face, someone who didn't have the biases of the people they'd employed in the past.
1: Wow.
0: Who were stuck in their ways.
1: That's interesting, isn't it? Yeah.
0: So it was a huge learning curve.
1: Well, because your eyes were coming in new, fresh.
0: Yes.
1: So you can start, you know.
0: Completely
1: But with
0: fresh.
1: The other people, they were just stuck in a rut.
0: Yeah. Well,
1: or even if they're in the same field, they just continue doing the same thing. Yeah.
0: That's right. Well, it was a lot of fun with the customers. I'd walk in and, you know, I'm fairly gregarious. I'd get out there and we'd have a joke and I'd say, right, I know absolutely nothing about this product I'm about to see. What do you think about it?
1: No, you did not.
0: I did. Just I do that. And they just laugh their heads off and I'd say, well, tell me what's good about it. And they tell me everything I need to know to sell the next
1: time. You're a very clever man, Mr. Ferguson.
0: Oh, thank
1: very
0: you, Patty.
1: Clever man.
0: I learned a few tricks of the trade. And as I'd say to the young people out there, the young'uns, you don't bluff your way. I've tried that. It doesn't work.
1: No.
0: Oh, when you get caught.
1: Yeah, you get caught.
0: It's an ugly track to go down that one. So
1: yes.
0: There you go. Anyway, that was a bit of fun. Let's have some music now.